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Now time for our Balitang Pinoy. At para po sa ating mga pangunahing balita, unahin po natin ang tungkol dito sa survey. The rising cost of basic goods and services remains the most urgent national concern of Filipinos according to a recent survey by the Okta Research Group. The survey conducted from the 19th of March to the 25th found that 45% of the respondents selected inflation as one of the three most important issues that they want the Marcos administration to immediately address. It was followed by improving or increasing wages, 33% po, and then fighting graft and corruption, 26%, ensuring access to affordable food, 24%, and reducing poverty, 20%. Other issues included fulfilling the promise to lower the price of rice, 17%, providing free quality education, 17%, creating more jobs, 14%, providing assistance to the poor, 13%, fighting illegal drugs, 12%, providing assistance to farmers, 10%, and fighting criminality, 10%. Selected by less than 10% of the respondents were issues related to promoting peace, reducing taxes, addressing involuntary hunger, supporting small businesses, providing subsidy to the general public to reduce the impact of rising oil prices, defending the West Philippine Sea, and equal enforcement of the law. Some respondents also selected stopping the destruction of the environment, protecting the welfare of overseas Filipino workers, controlling population growth, defending Philippine territory, preparing for terrorist threats, and changing the constitution. Compared to a similar poll in December, Okta noted that concern over inflation increased by 4 points from 41%, while those who selected increasing wages dropped by 12 points from 45%. The polling firm said the renewed dominance of inflation suggests that Filipinos are becoming more focused on immediate economic strain and day-to-day affordability than on broader, long-term national challenges. Okta's first quarter survey had 1,200 respondents and a margin of error of plus minus 3% for national percentages. Well, clearly, marami naman po talaga sa ating mga Pilipino ang apektado, no? 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

0: to me, what you try to get it to me, what you, to me, what you try to get it to me, what you, to me, what you try to.
1: And yan po ang emoji ng SB19. 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

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Julian Garcia Flores Advance, happy birthday Earl, and to Eric Vivares Advance, happy birthday din. So, sa mga nagbe-birthday po today, we would like to say happy, happy birthday. 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God bless you all po.

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1: 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Then po sa 1 St. Benedict Street in Eden Terrace, that's St. Benedict's Parish, ang ating

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0: a remarkable Jesuit priest, Father Richard D'Souza from the Society of Jesus, who has not only taken his final vows as a Jesuit on 8th December 2025, but is also the first Cuban Jesuit to be appointed as a director of the Vatican Observatory, one of the most prestigious scientific institutions in the world. In today's episode, we will explore Father Richard's inspiring journey, his path to becoming a Jesuit, and his thoughts on the intersection of science and spirituality, especially in the context of his role at the Vatican Observatory. Welcome to Susega Don Par, Father.
1: Thank you for having me.
2: So we'll start with something very, very basic, though we've heard about you, you know, quite a bit in bits and pieces. Very basic about your childhood. If you could tell us about your background, something about your childhood and your journey into joining the Jesuits and being a Jesuit priest.
1: So my parents originally hail from Goa, but they did grow up in different parts of India. And my parents were working at that time in Kuwait, but my mother's family hails from Pune. So they were settled in Pune, and so I was born actually in Pune, but immediately after that we went back to Kuwait. So for the delivery she came back. I spent my first 12 years of my life in Kuwait till the first Gulf War in 1990, and then we came down to Goa. And we settled in Mapsa. That's where I attended school at St. Brito's High School. Did my higher secondary at St. Xavier's High Secondary, and then immediately after that I joined the Jesuit novitiate, joining the Jesuit order in 1998.
2: Okay, and if I could single out a couple of things that you have done, one work that you did in Goa was the Deepen Your Faith program. Was this before you went abroad for your studies? When did this happen? Can you tell us more about that?
1: So my formation as a Jesuit was long, took almost 15 years till I, from that joining the Jesuits till I was ordained as a priest. And parts of it were done in various parts of the country, from Belgaum, Karnataka, Pune, and then I went to Germany to do my master's in physics. Before that, I was in St. Xavier's College in Mumbai, then I went to Germany to do my master's in physics, and then I returned back to India in 2005 to start studying philosophy and theology in Pune again. I finally got ordained in 2011. So when I finished my theology and got ordained, it was at that juncture that along with a Jesuit companion, Father Shannon, we began this Deepen Your Faith program in Raya at the Pedro Arupe Institute there. And the idea of this program was to give lay people a sense of theology, to convey this to them. So what we did realize at that time was there were a lot of lay people who were very interested in getting involved in the church, but they did not have that theological background necessary to work within the church. They are most lay people have their theological backgrounds at the level of the catechism after confirmation, and they don't have opportunities to deepen that. And so we explored the possibility in those days of offering small courses in a very digestible form to the lay people, introducing them to the Bible, to Catholic theology, to canon law, to liturgy, to enable them to take a deeper and more active role in the church, in the lives of their parishes. And it was a lovely 2 years I spent over there at Deepen Your Faith. And I think from the response from the people around us in those days, it was a very successful program.
2: I think so too, because as I mentioned earlier, my teacher also still talks about the course.
1: Yes.
2: And from religion to now astronomy, if you could tell us what got you interested in astronomy, or was it the Jesuits who motivated you?
1: So I was always interested in the sciences right from the very beginning. Even before joining the

0: a Jesuit as a young lad, finishing my higher secondary. I was weighing the possibilities of a career in science or becoming a priest, not knowing that they were very compatible. But one of the things which attracted me to the Jesuit order was also their involvement, their past involvement in the sciences. Mm-hmm. If there is one order in the Catholic Church which has been consistently involved in the natural sciences, it is the Jesuits. And so so right from this early age, I was very interested in the sciences, but also interested in God and religion and my vocation to be a priest. And along the way, the Jesuit order encouraged me to explore these possibilities, right from my college days to sending me for a degree, a master's degree in physics in Germany. It was they themselves that encouraged me to think of astronomy as a possibility of serving the church. And so immediately after we finished the Deepen Your Faith program, I returned back to Germany to do my doctorate in astronomy. And so it is, while there was an interest on my part, there was a lot of encouragement from the Society of Jesus.
1: Okay. And for our viewers, for me too, yeah, if you could tell us a little about your research as a scientist, or put it in layman terms. Put it in simple terms.
0: First of all, in astronomy, we study the heavens. We all heavenly bodies, right from meteors to planets, stars, galaxies, and the universe and its beginning. And we have these three basic questions in astronomy which reflect the fundamental transcendental questions of the human person. Where do I come from? Where am I going? Mm-hmm. And are we alone in the universe? And these are the three main questions in astronomy. What I study is, where do we come from? And in particular, that means from the beginning of the universe to now. Mm-hmm. And I study how galaxies form and evolve over time. So we know that we live in a galaxy called the Milky Way. Everyone knows that it's a very large galaxy, and there are millions and billions of galaxies in the universe. Mm-hmm. And what I try and study is, how do you start from the beginning and then come to the population of the galaxies we have today? So this is a very large field, and in particular what I do is I consider myself a galactic archaeologist. Galactic archaeologist. Mm-hmm. What does this mean? It means that we understand that galaxies contain large number of stars. Mm-hmm. And we are trying to understand, how does it start from the beginning to contain mm-hmm. these large amount of stars, billions and billions of stars. And so a galaxy can do the hard work and make its stars by itself, and it will also can merge with other galaxies. I studied this process of how galaxies merge. They merge due to gravity, so two galaxies attract each other and finally merge over cosmic time frames. And what I do is, I look at a galaxy and I try and understand its past. So I like to consider myself like the Indiana Jones of galaxy formation. So what I do is I look at a galaxy, mm-hmm. and just like an archaeologist will go to an historical site and try and infer the past of that particular site or building or temple or church, and talk about the people who lived there and, you know, mm-hmm. how was it constructed. Yeah. Similarly, I look at a galaxy, look at certain hints which are perceptible to us, and try and infer its past history. And this helps us to inform us about how, what collisions did the galaxy have in the past, and have these collisions actually changed the properties of the galaxy. It's a bit technical, but I hope I explained to you in a simple way.
1: I got it about 80 to 90%. Does that also tell you something about the Milky Way then?
0: Yes, so we can study the Milky Way, and we can understand how Milky Way galaxy mm-hmm. formed. what were the collisions in the past. So we know that the Milky Way from the studies

0: suffered a large collision about 10 billion years ago. This is a very recent knowledge in the last 5 years that we have discovered this. And we can also understand that the Milky Way is merging with another smaller galaxy at the moment. It's called the Large Magellanic Clouds. We don't see that galaxy, but if you go to the southern hemisphere, you will see it. So these are things which help us understand our own Milky Way, because that's the place we live, but it also helps us to understand other galaxies.
1: Okay. There's also an asteroid that's been named after you.
0: Yes.
1: When did that happen?
0: It's only an honorary title. So I do not work in asteroids, the Vatican Observatory, through its telescope, has discovered a large number of asteroids.
1: Okay.
0: And as discoverers of the asteroids, the discoverers have the possibility of suggesting names for the asteroids. Now, asteroids are the only objects you can name after people. And there is a strict rules about how you can name these objects. Mm-hmm. And therefore, a large number of us working at the Vatican Observatory were suggested as names. And so today we are proud of the fact that we have nearly 50 asteroids named after Jesuits, Jesuit scientists and Jesuit priests. But it's also a sign of our involvement in the sciences. And that we are constantly interested in understanding the universe.
1: There's 50 Jesuits down through the years.
0: Down through the years, yes. Some of them are dead. That's St. Ignatius. There's a number of the older Jesuits since now dead.
1: Okay.
0: Great Jesuits in the past. We have now named asteroids in honor of them.
1: Okay. There's a report I came across the other day about your statement on this Artemis mission.
0: Yes.
1: Can you put some light on that?
0: So the Artemis missions are a re-attempt to go back to the moon. And these follow the very successful Apollo programs. After 50 years, humankind is trying to re-attempt to go back to the moon and to land a human person on the moon. The Apollo programs in the past was a visible sign of the possibility of human endeavor, how far you can reach. And once we did that, we moved on to the next challenge of sending things to Mars, etc., etc. But right now, within the space community, there is an increasing desire to use these resources, which are on asteroids or the moon, so that they to be able to mine them. And therefore, it has now commenced a new space race to be able to exploit the resources which are available in space. And the Artemis mission is to be seen within this new paradigm change, as different from the Apollo programs. And it is important in the context of this to consider what the Vatican, the Holy See, has been saying, is that when we consider trying to utilize the resources of space, the resources of space should belong to all humankind and should not be for the profit of one person or one company or one country. And nobody should be left behind. So right now, the possibility of mining such things is in the hands of those who can afford it. Well, the Vatican is insisting that we should that the benefits of space, as has always been considered, should benefit all humankind. This is a concern, a great concern for the Church. Especially because space is now getting very crowded. You're putting a lot of satellites into space. We are sending missions to space, tourists to space. We are even trying the possibility of mining asteroids and the moon.

0: and people are pushing ahead with these programs, but the fear is that this progress will lead to the benefit of only a few, and we would like to avoid.
1: When you say people, it is private.
0: These are many

0: you know, our grandparents migrated here, and how does that, you know, how does that translate into this next generation? Yeah, I don't know. I'm just asking lots of questions because these are things that I'm thinking about.
1: That's fantastic.
0: And when I think about my role as the chair of CGANS.
1: Yes, congratulations.
0: Yeah, I take it as a big responsibility because, one, I'm thinking I've got a platform that I can help lift our people, help influence the way we make our mark in this world, but also that how does that translate into changing people's lives for good. So, yeah, I've been, while I've been a board member for a few years, I want to say 4 or 5 years, and then to be voted in as the chair, that's a big responsibility for me. I feel as a board member, you're thinking about all of the things.
1: Yes.
0: But as the chair, I feel like all the board members are looking at me like,
1: it's on you.
0: Yeah.
1: You got this, Marita.
0: Yeah. And I've got an amazing board and privilege that I'm, you know, Hamish Crooks, who I took over, well, I should say my uncle, but I feel very privileged that he's close so that I can be mentored, you know, and still be encouraged by him and learn from him. So, yeah, that was kind of one of the reasons why I thought it was safe to step into that space. While I've been, you know, on different governing boards over the years, it is actually my first chair role. I've never really been a chair. I've really enjoyed just being secretary or a treasurer or just a board member. But so I do feel like
1: just a board member. It plays a big role. You know.
0: Yes, it does. But I am very motivated by the people.
1: Yeah,
0: I'm motivated by, and I want to be close to the people so that every step or everything that I'm involved with is going to impact the people in a good way. Yeah. And also I'm open to people telling me, that's dumb, why are you doing that? And I feel like, that over the years I've had people that have said, are you thinking straight or why are you doing that? And I really appreciate that because as a leader, I feel that I've been put in those positions as a leader. Like I said before, I didn't really have a plan to say I'm going to be a leader.
1: Yeah.
0: I mean, I don't know. Yeah, anyway, that's been my experience. But what's motivated me into those leadership roles is because the people have asked or have said, you go and talk for us.
1: Yep.
0: You go and speak for us. Mm. And so that's been my reasons, really. Yeah. Is because I know that what I can give and serve the people will bring good. Yeah.
1: And talking of good, what you did and your role within Kalte Pasifika and just how that evolved, because it started around the same time as Te Rapuka Health.
0: Yeah.
1: So the fact that you've been there right from the beginning as well with, you know, Leo Pepe Peter Corrales and that, and to see that to the formation of the whale.
0: I know.
1: And everything. How was that?
0: I tell you what, I wouldn't have dreamed up that path even if I tried to. Because you're so right. Like, we were a part of those funnels, Gladys. I remember going to the very first one with Mama Peter.
1: I think I blocked them up.
0: Oh, did you? Oh, okay. But I remember going as a young youth worker then, sitting in the funnel and hearing our parents' and grandparents' dreams about us a space. So I remember that talanoa. I remember that funnel. I remember, you know, seeing the faces of, you know, the pride of wanting to build something that will help our people out of frustration because the main services weren't meeting our people's needs. I remember that feeling. I remember going to all of the funnels that Kalte Pasifika held, and I remember just, you know, always being a fan. I've always been a fan, even though I know when I was at Te Rapuka, I was always the one sent to go and see Mama. Yes.

0: It's a
1: I remember it.
2: Yuka Marata.
1: Yeah, so and I loved it. Yeah. I actually, and I've got so much respect for Mama Peta. Mm. And you know what her dreams and her little team dreamed, you know, 25 odd years ago.
2: Yeah.
1: And to be a part of the team to bring that to life, like I could have never planned that. I was happy in my job at Hamilton City Council. I did 20 years there. And, you know, and because I am one of those people in the community that I was like, I had, you know, and I had gone to a lot of the submissions when then Leo Pepe Rachel brought them to the council chambers. I was sitting in the chambers when they were doing that because I was still at council cheering them on, and then, you know, where I could, I'd be putting a good word into our managers at council and, you know, I'd be advocating hard for them. And, you know, when the decision came to give Kaute Pacifica Hinnamore Park, honestly, it was...
2: Another level.
1: It was six yes, like councillors, six yes and six no's. And it was the mayor at that time's vote, which is Paula Southgate, her vote, which was yes.
2: That swung.
1: That's how they got Hinnamore Park. It was such
2: an irony. That close.
1: That's close. That she, I mean, that vote at the time changed everything for Kaute Pacifica. You know, it just, and then from then on, obviously it was like a $32 million project. Yes. So, but the team at Kaute, you know, they worked hard for nearly eight, more, well, the dream was 25 years, so that's how long they've been working. And there was a project manager role come up, and there were two, one to establish the Early Learning Centre and then one to help with the integrated services.
2: Yeah.
1: And because I know the LPP Rachel, so I was like emailing and congratulating her every step that I could, or yeah. if I'd send her a text. And so I was, you know, really a cheerleader, cheering them on. And when I had heard that they hadn't found a project manager for the integrated services, I was like, what the heck? Really? You haven't found anybody yet? And then I thought, I'll chuck my head in the ring. I'll just chuck my head and see what happens. Well, long story short,
2: yeah,
1: I got shortlisted, had an interview, and then got offered the job. It was prayerfully too, you know, my husband and I, we prayed about it because, like I said, I love my work at council,
2: yes.
1: like Hamilton Council. It was just like, I was there 20 years and I was leading an amazing community advisors team. I, you know, I was... literally wasn't looking for a job. So this kind of was like a little bit, it interrupted my spirit, and like I took notice, applied, and then got offered the job.
2: Full circle.
1: And honestly, like it was such a privilege, because like I said, the voices and the faces of all of our community at that very first pono, it just sat with me all those years.
2: Yeah.
1: And then to be given the opportunity to come and give my gifts and talents to help bring the village to life, what a privilege. Huge. What a privilege.
2: And I remember the opening, and I remember thinking, this is Hamilton.
1: Yeah.
2: Like, you did it.
1: Yeah.
2: They actually did it from, you know, King Street to Frankton, and I thought, oh my gosh.
1: Yeah.
2: Here it is.
1: And you know, you bring up a good point that Kaute hasn't really had like 100% support from our Pacifica community in the Waikato. Yeah. I can be honest about that. I mean, even I knew that not being in Kaute, but even joining Kaute, there was always kind of like what I would name them like the haters. But I think I look at that, I think about that, and I think, yeah, because sometimes our Pacific people have been so used to being disappointed, you know?
2: Mm.
1: And I think, you know, when we've had organisations, or not even organisations, just in life in general, we try to work hard, we try to get ahead, and then we get disappointed, right? And then there is always that, it's better to just like, oh, well, welcome that disappointment, because actually it won't heard as much. Maybe that's why we have that attitude. I don't know. But

0: when I think about KT's journey, I think about, you know, my parents, my grandparents, and just everybody that has migrated. I think about them because who would have thought an organisation could move differently to provide a space for our Pacific people in Waikato, in the heart of the city, opposite FMG Stadium. In the heart of the city. And, you know, we had to, this was like non-negotiable, to make sure that we walked alongside our mana whenua and our people, our Māori people, because they don't have a space in the middle of city. We knew that right from the beginning, and we needed to have their blessings. And we did. Yeah. We got their blessings. We worked hard to get that blessing. Yeah. And it didn't just happen like in a week. No. It's been years walking alongside our mana whenua, helping us guide. Even when Koti Pacifica was putting their submission in, they had already done a lot of work to build that relationship with mana whenua. It was important to get that relationship embedded and make sure that we were honouring that, because we realised what a privilege it was to be on Hinamoa Park.
1: Yeah.
0: And, you know, the history is stolen, you know, and to be there. But one thing, when I came on board and I had a look at the resource consent, and I was just going through all the paperwork, and then I was so encouraged to read that 100-odd years ago, a Cook Islands pine was planted on Hinamoa Park. And when I read that, meant I was like, we've always been here and we were meant to be in Hinamoa Park. Because who would have designed that? Yeah. Cook Islands pine. The Pacific people were meant to be there, and it's still there today. It survived the construction. So the Cook Islands pine is right, that big pine tree right by the whale out the front. That is a Cook Islands pine. It's a protected tree. And so in a way I feel very like, oh, that's so cool. There's a Cook Islands pine here. We've got, you know, the whale that, you know, that Samoans and Tongans and a lot of our people, you know, recognise. Mm. And then you think about our wellness centre, which was a bowling club, but we just gutted everything out.
1: Yeah.
0: And it's just designed perfectly for our people. And then our early learning centre built for 80 tamariki, like early learning centre. It's an amazing space.
1: Yeah.
0: And the challenge now is to keep it relevant, to keep it upholding the values for our Pacifica people. And, you know, Koti Pacifica is doing a fantastic job in the use of the whale. It's a huge, huge building.
1: Yeah. Oh.
0: And it's a beautiful, iconic, building for our city. And it's encouraging to hear that all walks of life are using it.
1: Nice.
0: It's just not our Pacific community using it, all walks of life. We've had, you know, the Waikato Rugby Awards there, we've had graduations, we've had weddings, we've had 21sts, we've also had, this was in my time, and then we've also had funerals as well. So we've had
1: well utilised.
0: Lots of commercial, like, big events that, you know, that have hosted, because the whale is a beautiful space.
1: Oh,
0: and
1: it is.
0: And the spirit of the place, because I do believe it's because of the prayers of our, you know, Mama Peta and the people that had prayed for this place. It's that spirit exists within the village. So, yeah, it was a privilege, Gaz, to be a part of that project.
1: Yeah. And you're still there, and like you talked about, the spirit is strong.
0: Mm.
1: And your community advocacy wasn't just there, it was also with Hamsir and the, you know, Cook Island community. And then I saw this amazing project that you were a part of. Now, correct me if I'm wrong, the Serve?
0: Yes,
1: Amazing. Still going strong?
0: Still going strong, yes. We currently, we put in a bid with Go Echo, which is another non-profit who, one of their things they do is rescue kai from supermarkets, so that, you know, good kai that can still be eaten. So we have partnered with them to put in a submission to council, because council's got this renewal of community facilities. So our trusts have joined together and put in a

0: bid for one of them. So, yeah, the server's been going for 10, this will be 11 years. So me and my family have been a part of it for 10 years. And so our night, it was Wednesday night, and we would come together, provide all the food, cook the food, and do 60 to 100 meals every Wednesday. So my family still do that while I'm not there. Yeah. Our family's still involved there. Pakia and I have committed to every second Sunday, we will go down and coordinate that on Sunday. Okay. And I'm a trustee on that Serve Trust. So, yeah, it's awesome. We absolutely love it. It's like an hour. That's all it takes. Like, it's not much.
1: Yep.
0: Well, I think it's not much to serve the community. Unfortunately, the demand is getting high. There's a lot more people, you know, with, you know, families, you know, with children. The demand, when you look at it, it's, you know, saddens me that, you know, in a country where I think there's an excess of food, but there's a blockage in the system somewhere that we've got families and people that are going without, like, yes, something's not right.
1: I agree. I was fortunate to do some voluntary work with Food Fair. It was part of the Young Onset Dementia Program. Mm-hmm. And the volume of food that was coming through, I mean, fantastic to the supermarkets with all this excess food, but in my, you know, in my 2 cents opinion, I couldn't understand how we've got a problem here with people not being able to access food. And it was daily, the truckloads of food. I don't get it. Maybe I'm missing something, but I was like, why?
0: Yeah, I mean, why have we got organisations that are rescuing good food anyway, in the first place? When really, why doesn't the supermarkets just sell it really cheaply instead of putting it in the dump, you know, like, So it's a system thing, I think, Gladys. There's a system that is broken somewhere. You know, we've got our school lunches that is broken. We've got food coming out of our ears and people are having to sometimes beg for food, and I just don't understand. The servers are part, we know, that is a part of a ecosystem, because the food system isn't great, but we're a part of that system in Waikato, that there's a collective called the Kai Collective. So it's anybody that's kind of involved with serving the community and giving free kai, we're a part of that collective. So sometimes when there's some food that's going to get thrown away and it's a bulk lot,
1: right,
0: pallets, like I'm talking pallets of carrots, pallets of potatoes, you know, we'll be a recipient of that, but then we'll hook into the collective, hey, we've got 3 pallets of carrots, but, you know, we need to get them out. And so the collective's a really good way to, you know, share the resource when we get it. Otherwise, it goes in the landfill.
1: Crazy. And it's, I must admit,
0: Bread is something that blows my mind. I mean, we're one recipient that gets kai, but bread alone, we would get daily 15 to 20 black rubbish bags full of bread.
1: Yeah, that's fresh bread.
0: It's fresh. There's nothing wrong with it.
1: No.
0: So I know that there's a whole lot of consumerism behaviours, you know, behind that, because the supermarkets say, you know, people won't buy stuff if the shelves are empty. So a lot of these supermarkets are just creating bread because the shelves need to be full. But that's dummy. Like, isn't that wasting money?
1: Yeah.
0: Anyway.
1: It's election year, if you politicians are listening.
0: Yes.
1: Come on.
0: Yeah, there's a system there that somebody that's really smart with systems needs to innovate there and create something a bit better for our community. Yep. Yeah.
1: Well, you're continuing to do that. So with all the work that you do, to get a break. What does a break look like for Marita?
0: Oh, yeah, I get a break. You know, God bless me with a husband who is really good at chilling out.
1: Nice.
0: So over the last 10 years of our marriage, he's taught me so much about having a break and chilling out, and that it's okay not to have to plan every day, because I'm a bit of a planner and I'm a bit of a... Yeah, I am a little bit notorious about planning ahead

0: And yeah, my husband Pucky is very much chilled. And like today, we had no plan except for I kept reminding him, "Don't forget, we got this," you know. And
1: very grateful.
0: Yes, and he is really chilled. So I'm learning to just, yeah, you just chill and just flow. So a break for me is if I plan it. I love to travel with my family. So we saved really hard last year, and we took my son and his and our mokos with my mum and my sister and her family. We all went on a Disney cruise.
1: Oh, nice.
0: And that was really cool. A little bit extravagant for me, like I kind of think, but actually our grandchildren absolutely loved it. And I did really nothing, just eat, play, sleep, yep. And enjoy what Disney provided. It was just really beautiful. I love to travel. I think travel is my thing.
1: Nice.
0: And I love to cook. So anything around food, from growing it to preparing it to cooking and sharing it, that's a break to me too. So I love doing that stuff, yeah.
1: I still remember your mum, Ede, watching her make the mayonnaise in the kitchen, and I was just like, wow.
0: Yeah.
1: And I just remember, yeah, I should have been in the office, but I was busy watching your mum make the mayonnaise and just...
0: She's still a champion of doing that.
1: She's still going strong. And
0: yeah, she's an amazing... lady, my mum, you know, 73. She's not afraid of technology. She's so good.
1: Ah.
0: Yeah, she knows how to do a messenger call. She does all her internet backing. She's, you know, she can go from her phone to her tablet device very seamlessly. She's still volunteering in our church office, does the PowerPoint for Sunday. She's so busy.
1: Nice.
0: And plus still has time for all of her kids, her grandchildren, and her great-grandchildren, and her own siblings, because she comes up to Auckland and hangs out with her sister.
1: Yes.
0: And then she'll pop over to Melbourne to see our little baby brother. She's, you know, and her sister there. She's very active. So we love keeping her active. We, you know, when we get to those types of ages, we want our people to be strong and healthy. And thriving, and I think, you know, when I look at my mum, I think, yeah, that's a great example of how you need to be living, you know. And she just chills too, like, she's just chills at home. She's, you know, she's hooked into her Netflix and her, I think she enjoys Korean, those soaps and
1: K-pop. Thumb up there from gas.
0: So, you know, she loves that. She's not a, she's really embraced when you think about how much the world is so different when she came to New Zealand as a 13-year-old from the little island of Palmerston. She arrived to Auckland, 13. And you just think of all the changes, you know. There's heaps, hey, heaps of changes. 60 years there's been heaps of changes in our world.
1: And you talked about that. You talked about the journey that your parents, your grandparents came. And your mum is living proof.
0: Oh, you know? Out. Yeah.
1: That's just like that, you know, investment, the prayers, the blessings, serving the community. Your mum is living proof, like, you know, and it's so encouraging. I like how you said it is about, you know, living longer but having that quality to be able to do what, you know, it is doing, traveling, exactly what you're doing.
0: Yeah, we want to keep them, you know, as living as, you know, we all know we've got a time to go and when that time goes, but we need to be living life well. Yeah. And I know that as Pacific people, we're really, you know, overrepresentative negatively in the health, you know, stats. And so we've got to help ourselves too, you know, like I know we gather a lot and we have big feasts and, you know, so we've got to help ourselves, you know, like Pucky and I have been on a bit of a journey, you know, our motto is, you know, eat less, eat good and move more. So, you know, we're trying that as part of our life, you know, we don't want to be... I don't want to be having muscles and things like that. I just want to make sure that I can move when I'm like 80 and I'm living well. That's my goal, you know. I don't want to be bedridden. I mean, most of our lives, we've been looking

0: after our grandparents, you know, until they passed. Yeah. And a lot of the time, you know, we watched them become different people who they weren't.
1: Yeah.
0: You know, and I don't know if that's living well, you know. Yeah. Yeah, they're there, but it's, yeah, I don't know if it's living well. And so I've got two examples of, you know, what living well looks like when you're growing old and what doesn't, you know. So want to take that into my future as well and be an example for my kids and my grandchildren. I love being Grammy.
1: Yeah, are you Grammy?
0: Yeah, I'm nice. Grammy. And Pucky is Pa-Pucks. We just like...
1: love it.
0: We love it. It's one of our biggest blessings, I feel, that...
1: How many grandchildren are there?
0: Well, we've got four.
1: You've got four. Right.
0: Yeah, with my son. But Pucky raised a few of his late sister's children when she passed. And so, you know, they're having children now too. So we call them our muckles as well. And I'm probably going to get it mixed up, but I think there is 13 of them. Because, yeah, there were six of the children that he helped raise. And I could be wrong if there's 13, but I remember counting, thinking 13's the number. But, yeah. And so, yeah, I think it's a different feeling. I think when you become a grandparent, or even a parent, but a grandparent is a bit of a different feel. My first grandson, my son's fiance just let me be in the room in delivery room, which I felt very privileged. But when I held Elijah George, that's his name, I kept looking at him, looking at Marque, my son, and looking at my grandson. And Marque goes, "What's the matter, Mom?" And I said, "Oh, you know how much I love you, eh, son?" And he was like, "Of course." And I said, "No, you do, don't you?" And he was like, "Of course, Mum. Why?" "Oh, well, I think I love this baby more than you." And he was like, "Oh, sad, Mum." And I said, "I know, it's just happened instantly. Yeah. I don't know what this is."
1: There's the facts.
0: Yeah.
1: Right there.
0: So that happens every time now with a new baby.
1: My guy's like, "Here we go."
0: Yeah, but his nana, his dad's mum, always reminds me, "Marque is number one." And I'm like, "Okay, for you." No.
1: For me, it's...
0: Elijah George. No.
1: Elijah anyway. George.
0: Yeah.
1: Your role as grandmother, daughter, wife, auntie, niece, friend, colleague, confidant, you are now in these senior positions, and it's led you to this. You've got people who are looking up to you and they are aspiring to be you, where you're at. What would you say to them?
0: I struggle to hear that question a little bit, Gladys, just because, yeah, I think I haven't thought about people looking up to me because I'm pretty short. No.
1: I mean, I have to say that whenever I hear about events in the community, in the wider, you know, governance, Cook Island community and beyond, your name always comes up.
0: Oh.
1: And I'm always like, "I know her."
0: Yeah.
1: It's my claim to fame.
0: Yes, it is. Okay. So I was thinking, for me, you have to be authentically yourself. I know I've heard lots of people say that.
1: Yep.
0: But I think our people need to stay connected to themselves and who they are, but to each other and to culture. I feel there are lots of opportunities out there at the moment. I do feel it's a challenge for our young people because there's so much opportunity that I'm seeing, like a little bit of paralysed young people, that it's easier to sit on the couch or behind a game or on a device, that I'm seeing this kind of lack of wanting to take up opportunities because I feel like it can be a bit overwhelming seeing the opportunities. And actually, I think it's easier for me to just chill out. Yeah, okay. So I do think that our people, we need to be courageous to create

0: to innovate and to interrupt. We need to be encouraged, I think, to interrupt in spaces where maybe people don't expect us to interrupt, and not to interrupt to cause conflict, but interrupt because it's good to interrupt something that's normal, that actually shouldn't be normal. And sometimes I know that it can be uncomfortable to do that, but if you've got a platform to do that, then you should. And that is probably my encouragement is, yeah, be authentic, stay connected, know who you are, and be courageous to interrupt. I know as Pacific people we use the word respect a lot, and, you know, sometimes people use respect against you. No.
1: Yeah.
0: But
1: it happens.
0: Yeah, it happens. But I think there's different levels of respect too, that sometimes your level of respect is actually disrespecting me. And sometimes to explain that or to try and express that in a way that you're not going to build conflict between a person, but they need to understand that.
1: Yeah.
0: And I know as Pacific, which all of our Pacific nations, when we're in Aotearoa, we've been lumped together and called Pacific. But I know you're Samoan and I'm Cook Island. We have friends that are Tongan.
1: Yeah.
0: There are Niueans, Tuvalu, Fiji. We are very different.
1: Mm.
0: And so to complement each other in a way, in a world where Aotearoa lumps us together as Pacific, we have every right to be a Cook Islander, even though I get lumped as Pacific, and just as much as you've got to be Samoan. But I feel sometimes we get lumped together, and then whoever the domineering Pacific nation is,
1: label.
0: Yeah, we get labelled as that. And, you know, I found myself, even working at Kotea, that, you know, the Samoan, because that's the majority of, you know, the nation at Kotea, I found myself really advocating strong for the smaller nations. And I said, yes, that's what respect looks like for you, Samoan, but actually, let's hear from the kiripata community. Because actually, I think that might be really offensive to that nation. So we need to find a common ground.
1: Yeah.
0: How do we do that? And I think we need to stay open to that as Pacific people, that we don't lump ourselves just because that's what Aotearoa has forced us to do. And because, I'm going to go on another tangent there, but it's I think staying connected, being authentic to yourself, practice your culture, learn your language as much as you can, and interrupt kindly.
1: And I don't want to interrupt this conversation.
0: Yes.
1: What exciting events have you got coming up? What's got you going? Ooh.
0: Okay.
1: What's happening?
0: So work-wise, I suppose, you know, I'm still learning. Franklin is such a big area. But we just had the Franklin Schools Career Expo the other day, which was just blew my mind. And awesome. That's why I'm reminded about opportunities. It's been out in the public about, so if I talk about CDANs, we've had an awesome meeting with the Prime Minister of the Cook Islands.
1: Nice.
0: So, yeah, watch the space. I think there's going to be some really cool things that are going to impact our community
1: awesome.
0: Positively, as well as back home in the islands. Personally, our fourth muko was born 29 weeks, so I'm looking forward to him coming home because he's still in hospital in Waikato. And every day, you know, I get three, four photos, and we've had three visits with him, and he's growing so well, so I'm looking forward to him coming home.
1: And going home, all great things must come to an end. I could just sit here and listen to Māori to, Gaz. But we are just so grateful for this opportunity to hear about your wonderful journey that, you know, long may it continue.
0: It's still, yes, amen to that, because I'm still growing.
1: Absolutely. The last word, Marita.
0: Last word? Thank you. Thank you. And I think I've said heaps of words, but thank you, Gladys, and all the best. And I hope it's not the last time we catch up. Let's catch up.

0: again team.
1: Yes, please. Yes, please. Marita, and to also your husband, thank you so much for being here with us. And please, this isn't the end. Mm. It's been great. Me taki mata, Marita, and thank you so much for tuning in to PW Live. Here's Mai Rarotonga, right here.
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0: Stephen. 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

0: And we'll do it in Tagalog also. So verses 27, 28, 29, and 30. And we'll bounce our conversation off this passage. It's so good to read the scripture, isn't it? Because God speaks louder than me.
1: Amen.
0: My Father has given me everything, and he is the only one who knows the Son. The only one who truly knows the Father is the Son. But the Son wants to tell others about the Father so that they can know him. Okay, 28. If you are tired from carrying heavy burdens, come to me and I will give you rest. Verse 29, take the yoke I give you, put it on your shoulders and learn from me. I am gentle and humble and you will find rest. Verse 30, this yoke is easy to bear, this burden is light.
1: Amen. In Tagalog, from verse 27 up to what verse?
0: 27.
1: Up to?
0: 30.
1: 30?
0: Yeah.
1: Okay. In Tagalog.
0: Yeah.
1: Good. Ang lahat ng mga bagay ibinigay sa akin ng aking ama. 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Salamat. Thank you, Brother Shaq.
0: Yeah. So this is so interesting because here's the Son talking about the Father. And he's saying, my Father has given me everything.
1: Amen.
0: In fact, the scripture even says that, you know, we think of the Father as a great judge. But because of what Jesus did, the scripture gives him the authority and the position to be the judge of the world at the end. And you sort of say, well, why should he do it? Because he carried every bit of pain that you and I have lived through. He carried every bit of mischief that messes up the world. And therefore he has the right to be the judge. Amazing. But he's not interested in being a judge. At the moment, he's interested in caring for you. And so he introduces in verse 27 his relationship with the Father. And he says, but the Son wants to tell others about the Father, so that they can know him too. That's you and me.
1: I mean,
0: yeah. You know, on Friday night we had a bit of a Bible study, and the first question was, who is the most important person in the Bible? And we all sort of said, oh, you know, God, Jesus, the Holy Spirit. Yeah, it's good. Yeah. And, you know, we were created in his image, eh? So Father, Son, and Holy Spirit is one part. And what's our part? Spirit, soul, and body. Amazing.
1: Amen.
0: And he made us wonderful. Why? Because we are his creation and we're in his image. So much of who we are comes out if you let Jesus be the center and let the Holy Spirit live in you. So the next verse, isn't that interesting? Here he is laying foundations. And you know what he's doing in heaven while we're waiting? Interceding for you and me.
1: Amen.
0: Wow. You know, so maybe Father, Son, and Holy Spirit aren't the true key element of the Bible. Maybe it's you and me. Hey. So what does he say in verse 28? If you're tired from carrying heavy burdens, come to me. Come to Jesus, and I will give you rest. Isn't that beautiful?

0: So I've got to get the rest, I have to come to him.
1: Amen.
0: I have to come with the Lord. And you know our gospel song that we had? What was it again?
1: I am weak, but you are strong.
0: Absolutely.
1: Yes, a closer walk with the Lord.
0: Yeah, that's what you get. Come to me, and I will give you rest. And it's the closer walk with the Lord that gets you that place. It also gets you insights into who He is and how He lives, how He responds to us, how we become the blessing He wants us to be, how we become generous and thankful. Okay? Next verse. Take the yoke I give you, put it on your shoulders. Okay? Put it on your shoulders. What's that about? Well, without the yoke, I don't become a disciple. Disciples follow. Disciples walk with. Disciples are close. The yoke helps me to be close. It helps me to carry my burden. And you know, another thing about the yoke is that he carries one side of it. Guess how much he carries some of the times? Yeah, all of it. He's like that, isn't he? So learn from me. That's the fruit of allowing this yoke to be on my shoulders, yoked with Jesus. Learn from me. I like learning from him. I get smarter. I get wiser. I get more insightful. I get the real goss. You know? I get the real information. Lord, how do I handle this problem? Lord, how do I handle my finances? Lord, how do I handle my child? Lord, how do I handle my community? Lord, how do I handle this job that I'm not quite enjoying? He'll help me with everything.
1: Amen.
0: And there's your challenge, isn't it? So take this yoke I give you, put it on your shoulders, learn from me. I am gentle and humble, and you will find rest. It's repeated. You will find rest. What's that about? When I allow this yoke, which isn't, well, it's not the, it feels funny, eh? Under control or walking together? And of course, do you know that Jesus is called, it says that he is a friend who sticks closer than a brother.
1: Amen.
0: So no wonder the yoke works. He sticks closer than a brother. And what do I get out of that? Well, I get all the insights that he has. I get the wisdom that comes from God. And I get rest. Who doesn't want rest? Hey, it's a blessing, and it makes a difference. Can we read verse 28 again in the Tagalog?
1: 28.
0: Yeah, yeah. Actually, 29 is a really good one. 29.
1: Oh, 29.
0: Take the yoke I give you.
1: Chapter 11, in the book of Matthew.
0: Yeah, in verse 29.
1: Okay.
0: Yeah.
1: Matthew chapter 11, verse
0: 29.
1: Yeah. Okay.
2: It opened my eyes so I could see.
1: 29. Pasanin ninyo ang aking pamatok at mag-aral kayo sa akin sapagkat ako'y maamo at mapagpakumbabang puso at masusumpungan niyo ang kapahingahan ng inyong mga kaluluwa. Thanks be to God.
0: Yeah, yeah, yeah. So, just to get the clarity, this yoke is a yoke that He wants me to carry. And I'm free to take it or not. But if I don't take the yoke, He won't be yoked with me.

0: Therefore, I don't get his help. So a yoke is a restriction, but it's a restriction into a place of blessing. And am I willing to do that? You know, like James 4:7, submit to God. Submit? Do I want to submit? Surrender to God.
1: Amen.
0: It says. And what's the last bit of that? Submit to God. Resist.
1: And he resists the prince.
0: Resist the devil.
1: Oh, yeah.
0: And he will flee from you. So submitting is really powerful. Submitting helps you. Surrendering to God is the best thing to do.
1: Amen.
0: And putting the yoke on is such a an awesome thing to achieve. You've got to get close to him. Just a closer walk with you. That's what it's about.
1: So we need to walk with the Lord Jesus Christ.
0: Yeah.
1: Because in the John chapter 15, the Lord said, we can do nothing without him.
0: Yeah, yeah.
1: Yeah.
0: So, again, we need him. Yoke, good idea.
1: Yes.
0: Yeah. Have you got it there? Yeah. So, take this yoke upon you, you know, that I give you. So, he gives me the yoke. He gives me the yoke that connects me to him, my closest friend.
1: Amen.
0: And what do I do? Well, put it on your shoulders and learn from me. I know I'm repeating it,
1: yes.
0: But I often need to repeat it because I forget. I forget what I should do. And, you know, to one of the churches in Revelation, Jesus said, you've lost your first love. And then what he said? What should I do? Go back and do what you did at the beginning.
1: Amen.
0: Simple as that. What do I do? Put the yoke back on.
1: Yes. Brother Saka, as what Adam said, we need to walk with the Lord Jesus Christ because he told his disciples they can do nothing without him.
0: Yeah.
1: So we need to abide, or we need to remain with the Lord Jesus Christ, because here in chapter 15 in the book of John, for without me you can do nothing. As aking in my dialect, sapagkat kung kayo'y hiwalay sa akin, ay wala kayong magagawa. We can do nothing.
0: We can do nothing.
1: If the Lord Jesus Christ, if we will not remain with him.
0: And we get back to just a closer walk.
1: Yes.
0: Simple as it.
1: I am weak, we are weak, and he is strong.
0: Yeah.
1: Yes.
0: Yeah. And so that yoke, where you are yoked to him, when you can't carry it, he'll carry you. That's the truth of it. It's amazing, isn't it? What God will do. Do you see why I say that you're actually the center? Jesus is there supporting you, encouraging you, interceding for you, being creating a blessing. You know, I make messes, and God comes along and says, okay, Zach, this is what we're going to do to fix it. And he turns my mess into a blessing. You know, he turns my garbage into compost to grow roses.
1: Mm.
0: He's like that. God is always like that. Everything he does turns into a blessing. You know, the summary of what God is that he is good. Even when he did creation, every time, and it was good. Yeah. And when he made you and me, he said, it is good. So when God made you, you are good. Our character mightn't be wonderful yet, but he's on the journey of that too. He helps us to be a better person. So taking his yoke on me, and of course the end of it, that we so often

0: forget is that we're supposed to get to this place of rest. You know, in Hebrews, it says that he has prepared a Sabbath rest for the people of God. And so there's a place, there's a time and a place that we all need to allow. And usually we do it on a Sunday, but it doesn't have to be even the Sunday to have that rest with God, where you wait on God, where you listen to Him.
1: Amen.
0: It's good to talk to Him, but it's even better to listen.
1: Amen.
0: You know, Deuteronomy 11, 27, I think it says, listen and you will be blessed. And that's the truth of it.
1: Amen.
0: So here we go. This last verse, this yoke is easy to bear. This burden is light. You're in John at the moment, aren't you?
1: Mm-hmm.
0: Yeah. This yoke is easy to bear. This burden is light. This is the nature of what God is like. He helps me. He makes my burden easy. So he doesn't take it away. So it might be painful for me even, but it's easy. Why? Because he's carrying it with me. And this burden is light. Why wouldn't it be? Because he's with me in it. And because it's like that, it means I can walk this journey into his kingdom and be confident in the fact that I'm not going to fail. I'm not going to fall over. I'm not going to crash out. And you know, the scripture says that if I fall over, you know, the righteous man falls seven times. You know, what's it about? Well, it means that he falls, but every time he gets up again, you know. And we do fail sometimes, but God picks us up every time.
1: Amen.
0: God helps us. And this is what it's about. You know, go back to that first verse in verse 27. My Father has given me everything. Everything. So what is he saying? But the Son wants to tell others about the Father so that they can know him too. So what do we say? We say, just a closer walk, eh?
1: Amen.
0: Just a closer walk. And it makes all the difference. So just as we wind this up then, God is so interested in you leaning into him.
1: 1 minute.
0: 1 minute. Oh, good one. Yeah. So can we pray and ask God to help us?
1: Yes.
0: Because we need it, eh? We need his help more than anything. So, Lord God, you who do all things well, you who make the difference in our lives, you who celebrate our growing up into Christ, we thank you for the yoke. We thank you that you carry us when we can't. And we thank you that you make it easy for us. This burden is light. So today, we celebrate the fact that you walk with us. You give us the wisdom we need, the understanding to see where we're going, the light to walk.
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0: 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My name is Jennifer. I'm an alcoholic and will be chairing our meeting this morning. Please welcome our speakers today, Manav, Albert, and Matt, who will be sharing their experience, strength, and hope with you all. Would you like to help me now and open this meeting with the Serenity Prayer? God,
1: grant me the serenity.
0: To accept the things I cannot change, courage to change the things I can, and the wisdom to know the difference. 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

0: 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The only requirement for AA membership is a desire to stop drinking. 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We are self-supporting through our own contributions. AA is not allied with any sect, denomination, political organization, or institution. Does not wish to engage in any controversy. Neither endorses nor opposes any causes. Our primary purpose is to stay sober and help other alcoholics to achieve sobriety. Now, starting off our sharing this morning will be Manav. Manav, welcome to the program today. And if you'd like to share with us.
1: Hello, everyone. I'm Manav, an alcoholic. Thank you for having me on the show. So my story began fairly young, but about 18. I started drinking about 18, 19, as you do when you join, when you come into university and stuff like that. It's something I always grew up with, you know, like with all the adults around me and where I grew up in India. I just thought it's something that everybody who grows up does, you know, it's just a rites of passage thing. I never saw anything good or bad or anything with it. I just saw everyone around me drank. My uncles, my dad, you know, his brothers, everyone. Fast forward to in my 20s, here and there it got pretty bad. And then, you know, I'd lay off of it. It wasn't all that bad when I first started drinking. It was just on the weekends or, you know, just once a month or something like that, just to do something with the friends and things of that nature. But in so doing, I think what was happening was I was trying to compensate for something that even I didn't realize what it was back then. It was just fun and games to me, to be honest. That was good times. I just didn't want those good times to end. If there was anything to do with emotions, I didn't want to have anything to do with it. I just wanted to drink, have a good time, be left alone. In so doing, my life did suffer here and there. Nothing too bad. But then it started to get bad around about my 30s, I would believe. I'd gone to AA once, maybe about 7 years ago or 6 years ago now, and didn't want to have a bar of it. Because when I walked in, the first thing I realized was I had to be abstinent. And what I thought was, AA is a place where you come to fix your drinking, or, you know, just to become better at coping with drinking. And when I realized you had to be abstinent, I walked out the door and I didn't look back. As they say, went out and did more research. But as the big book says, and those who go through the program realize, it's a progressive illness, and it progressively got worse for me. When I finally decided I had to come back to the meetings, I was in a pretty bad shape. I was a daily drinker, not to say 24/7, but I'd go 3 to 4 days blackout, 2 days, so I'd have like maybe memory of one or two of those 3 days. And then I'd sober up just enough so that I could start drinking again. Or I would be in a pretty bad shape where, you know, you'd have like heartburn and things like that. I'd just wait to heal up so I can start drinking again. And unsure why I wasn't able to drop the bottle, or unsure why I wasn't able to stop when I started. So I'd stop for a month, 2 months, maybe even 3 months. And then the next time an occasion came up, I'd start up again and not able to put the drop bottle down for 2 to 3 days. Obviously, that got pretty bad with my family. It you know, it rained hell on them, just to see someone they love drink that much, not have a control. All in the same time, I was still functioning, still working, things of that nature. I would never drink on the job, but I'd drink just enough at this on the weekend or my weekend, because I did shift work, to start drinking after I finished work till a day before I had to start work, stuff like that. And that's not a manageable life, you know. And then when I walked back in, I was just on the behest of actually rehab. I have to say,

0: I wanted rehab, and my wife was convincing me to go to rehab, and I spoke to a lady in rehab, and she said, no, you sound fine. I was like, nah, lady, I'm pretty bad. I don't know what's going on. She's like, look, you sound still pretty good. Why don't you give AA a shot? We anyway tend to send people to AA. And then struck a nerve, like that struck a chord, basically. Like, you know, I was like, oh, you know, I've done AA before, that one meeting. And I had a friend of mine who was in the program quite a while back. And he had mentioned, so it started jogging those memories. So then I went back. And my first meeting, I heard all the right things. You know, I saw the steps on the walls. So I was like, okay, this is regimental. That's what I need. There's a God. I have God in my life. And somebody said, listen to some similarities. I'm uncertain if it was my first meeting or very, very soon I started listening to the similarities. And more than listening to the similarities, I started listening to the differences. I still don't want AA. I wanted a drink. I wanted to have my life. I just didn't want to have it be bothersome in my life. And putting in all that effort just to decode and decipher this program so that I can drink, one day it just struck me and saying, hang on, I can put the same effort in not drinking. And that's what I started doing. I started putting the effort not to drink and the measures not to drink. Because I had promised myself I'll not pick up a drink till I figure out how to drink properly. And the only way I figured out how to not drink properly is to not drink at all. For me, it was a no-go. If I drink, I'll drink for 2-3 days straight. Even if I've been abstinent for like 4, 5, 6 years, doesn't matter. At the moment, I am 3 years sober, which is going brilliant. And it's taken me 3 years to work through my emotions. It's taken me that long to realize I had emotions that I hadn't worked on, to become a better person, to, you know, just to be there for my wife, or my child, how they need me to be for them. Not my input, but theirs. This program has taught me that. This program has, let me give it away to my higher power. My higher power is God. I'd never had two ways about that. I never knew this. You had to choose a higher power thing. For me, it was easy. Which was really good. So a lot of the program came to me very easily. It's just that I was stubborn not to pay attention to what I needed to do in order to stay sober, in order to become that better version of myself. And slowly but surely, I got there. Like they say, if you don't get AA first, just wait and it'll get you. And that's the methodology I adopted, I believe, because in the end, it got me. And what can I say? I attribute my current state of life to AA, the steps, my sponsor, my fellowships, and my service. That is what I have to do in order to live the best life I can lead. At the moment, it's working brilliantly. I do 3 to 4 meetings a week, and that gets me set for the week. And then the rest of the time, if I do miss meetings, I fill it up with service. And that's the best life I can lead. That's all I can say. So thank you for having me on, and thank you for letting me share.
1: Oh, thank you so much, Manav, and thank you for being of service this morning. So next up, we've got Albert. Welcome to the show, Albert. Would you like to share with us, please?
2: Sure. My name's Albert. I'm an alcoholic. Excuse me. I enjoyed your sharing. And listening to your sharing also reminded me of some of the stuff that I learned when I first came into these rooms. My birthday, if you like, is the 7th of December, 1991, is when I first came into these rooms, is when my life started to take a turn for the better. I am a member of the Akron group here in Auckland. It is a good group, so if you're in Auckland on a Tuesday night and you want to go to a really great meeting, Akron Tuesday night is the place to go, so to speak. I started drinking when I was in high school, and I met up with a couple of guys who I had a lot in common with in terms of sports and in terms of academic

ambitions and things like that. And I formed a really good bond with a lot of these guys. And then as we progressed through high school, it got to a point where then it turned from all of that to sex and drinking and stuff. And I followed suit. But, you know, while my other mates had control over their drinking, I thought it was the best thing that ever happened to me. It enabled me to overcome my shyness. It enabled me to overcome my fears of being unacceptable and not being, liked and accepted. And alcohol did all of those things for my social life. It allowed me to become loud, brash, and arrogant. And then I went on to university, and unbeknown to me, I felt that, you know, the only release from the boring and dull life that I lived was through alcohol and drugs. And I really pursued that in such a big way. I was a bench drinker. I'd drink on a Friday night until there was nothing left to drink. And then I'd drink other people's drinks. I'd go to parties, often uninvited. And my arrogance knew no bounds. And I just became, unmanageable. My whole social fabric was around getting drunk and being so opinionated about a lot of issues that, you know, I could see that there were people who were by now beginning to move away from me and judge me what I thought was a great drinking career. One of the things I also noticed was that when I was going into my mid-20s, I was more occupied by where my next drink was going to come from, where my next drug was going to come from, as opposed to looking at improving myself as a person and getting a good job and a career and forming a better relationship with at the time the women that I knew and moving on. A lot of my friends by now were beginning to get married and take on mortgages and learning to become more responsible for and having families, but I wasn't. I had no switch off button to tell me to do that. And so well into my 30s, I still expected all my great mates to be able to join me for a drink on a Monday night, for example, and leave their families behind and come out and have a good time like we did when we were younger. It never occurred to me that, you know, it was time to take on responsibilities and things like that. So I continued to drink. And then I fell foul of the law. And, you know, by now I was beginning to incur more DICs and I was beginning to incur more of the wrath of going to court and you know, being punished and having my driver's license taken off me. And everything else around me seemed to be falling apart except for my jobs. I still managed to keep my job and I still managed to be able to afford a life whereby I can go out and drink and socialize like a 19 to a 24-year-old. And, I didn't realize just how unmanageable my life was until I got into a relationship. And by now, the woman I was with was beginning to, you know, to pick on my drinking and my socializing and was beginning to have a really negative impact on our relationship. And so it got to a point where I was actually tired of it. I was tired of the nagging. I was

0: tired of the constant accusations of me being this kind of a larrikin and things like that. And I was also getting to a point, though, where I thought that my life was going nowhere. I was tired of being sick and tired of my drinking, of the hangovers and things like that. So I had quite a few problems that I had to look at again. And you know, by now I had decided to go to AA, and AA was beginning to showcase for me exactly what an emotionally immature person that I was, and that, you know, at I was allowing, you know, my own reckless behavior to affect my family and things like that. But, you know, I persevered, I persisted, and with the help of a lot of other people around me in fellowships that I have been to, I've learned to grow up. I've learned that through this program, there is hope. I've learned through this program that, you know, I can do things like, you know, look after my family better than I ever had. And I also realized that, you know, the only way that I could actually become a better and more responsible father was to change my attitudes around my social behavior, and to look at how I could become a better person by going to more meetings and listening to the sharing of people that have really impacted my life and have encouraged me to become a better man. I guess one thing that I can say for AA is that it's helped me to turn my life around. It's helped me to become a much better person today. Thank you.
1: Well, thank you so much, Albert. It was really great to hear your story this morning. And lucky last this morning is Matt. Welcome to the show, Matt. Great to have you here.
2: Yeah, good evening, all.
1: Would you like to share?
2: Sure. Well, I've been thinking about where to begin, but I think I'll start at the start. I've been, had been drinking from the age of about 12. I remember it vividly, and it had a lot to do with my proclivities towards escapism, which I'd always had as a child. And after being sort of introduced to the real world by going away to boarding school, I returned with quite a bit of anxiety. And that anxiety was, I guess, in some sense, quashed by the initial taking of the alcohol that I did. And I remember it quite clearly. After taking a drink around that age, I noticed just how relaxed I became and how at one I felt with things, and it took away the anxiety for me. And this progressively sort of became, you know, more significant over my teenage years, and I used it to find escapism from the difficulties of growing older and becoming an adult, and something I never really wanted to do. I still don't to this day, to be honest. But I decided that a career move for me around this time would be to become an actor, and that was a good way to escape as well, and to create new fictional versions of myself. And the alcohol just kept happening behind the scenes. So I was very, caught out pretty early on, and when a few trauma events took place over the, sort of initial periods of growing into my 20s, I lost a friend quite young to an accident, a very close friend, and the way we all dealt with it was to drink alcohol, even though that may have been a something that may have contributed to his death, because he came off his bike and I believe he had been having a few drinks, as people did in flats in Wellington at the time, and maybe just wasn't quite aware of his surrounds or his speed or whatever he was doing. But having lost him, I sort of became, I guess, a lot more

confused about life, and alcohol just became more and more and more consistent. And that went right through all of my sort of acting days and working in TV and film. And then, I'd often be hungover on set or arriving at jobs or auditions without being able to remember my lines because, I was just sort of worn out and hadn't really paid close attention to what I needed to do. And so over time, I ended up, self-sabotaging, whether it was... conscious or semi-conscious or subconscious, it just happened. And this went on for a long time. So cutting forward to in recent years, so I've been sober close to 2 years now. I will be on the 26th of December. It was my mother who turned to me 2 years ago and said, look, because I'd gone up to Christmas at their place, I'd taken a bottle of gin, and I just decided to top up with that after Christmas. And she approached me and said, look, if you don't stop, you're out, we can't have you in the family. And because it was so consistent, I was always a consistent drinker. And funnily enough, or weirdly, or whatever way you want to look at it, the next day I got very sick from a bug that I caught from my nephew. I went home and I was on the floor for nearly 3 or 4 days. It was one of those neurovirus things, which is a bit like food poisoning, and I was totally incapacitated. And in that time frame, I detoxed, and I truly believe to this day that it was divine intervention of some form, because I couldn't stop. And when my mother had approached me, I just remember thinking, there is no way I can do this. I just can't. I just need to, just try and lay low and just sort of get out of this one for a while and see what happens. But I couldn't see the end. And within this time frame, I became very aware that, I had one shot. So I detoxed and I stopped. And I went straight back to AA, which I'd already been at for about 3 or 4 months. And I wasn't actually sober at the time. I was often turning up to AA with a few beers in the car and sneaking in, pretending no one would know. But, of course, they all did. And so I went back with an ambition to try and, complete this task, which is to... stay sober and to try and repair my life in some way. And AA has been integral in that. It's been an incredible journey. It's not easy. I still suffer anxiety. I feel like, without the alcohol to medicate me, the anxiety levels do rise. I'm a little bit neurotic anyway, which I think is, always can help with the predisposition to alcoholism. But I've just got to get on top of it. I've got to man up and start to deal with this issue, because at the age of 50 there wasn't many options, which I am now. So I was 48 when I stopped, and it's given me the potential now to find a better life for myself. And the people that go to AA are very courageous, and people who do take on this this debilitating illness and then find a way through and search for the light, whether it's with the help of their guide or their God or their own personal commitment to being a better person, mainly for others, I think. And for me, there's a huge part of altruism in this, because when you can think about other people and the effect that you have on their lives, it sort of takes you out of the picture, and in that you actually get to, see some purpose greater than yourself. Because I do believe that many alcoholics do have a proclivity to look at themselves and way too much of a viewpoint of, I won't say narcissism, but there is an element of that, I guess. But we're self... becomes more overriding than other things. And I think realizing who we are in humanity and what we are in a fellowship is just a groundbreaking, enlightenment for people, particularly if they are struggling. And I
totally, totally encourage anybody who has an alcohol problem, or any problem for that matter related to compulsions or addictions or pathological ways of thinking, to attend an AA or a whatever type of step program there is available.

0: I'm just completely in awe of the traditions and the way that AA works, and it is a fantastic a fellowship where people can share, engage, and indulge in healing. And I use that word indulge because it really is enjoyable at times. You know, it's not always great, but certainly it comes with its benefits, and those are to share with like-minded people who struggle. And for that reason, I'm very grateful to Alcoholics Anonymous and Bill and Bob. That's my message for today. Thank you for listening.
1: 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It was really great to hear from you. So that's all we have time for today. Thank you again to Manav, Albert, and Matt for joining us in the studio today, and to all of you for listening. 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So finally, will you please help me and close this meeting with the Serenity Prayer? God, grant me the serenity to accept the things I cannot change, courage to change the things I can, and the wisdom to know the difference.

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